0: Father's house that would be big enough for all God's children.
1: From John 14, verse 2. In my Father's house are many mansions. I go to prepare a place for you.

0: Are you feeding on ashes rather than nourishing yourself with the Word of God? Often our hearts and minds mislead us as we attempt to replace our faith in God with something else. Looking for contentment or satisfaction anywhere else is a lie. Almighty God, you are my God, a God of grace and truth, and I serve you. Isaiah 44 verse 20 says, "The poor deluded fool feeds on ashes. He trusts something that can't help him at all, yet he cannot bring himself to ask, is this idol that I'm holding in my hand a lie?" And we don't lie to you here at WZOL with your stress relief for the day.
1: La música forma parte del culto tributado a Dios en los atrios celestiales. Y en nuestros cánticos de alabanza, hemos de procurar aproximarnos tanto como sea posible a la armonía de los coros celestiales.

0: God's son. 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He did it for us, to pay the price for our sins. 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
3: 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For today, we're going to visit the book of Hebrews, chapter 13, verse 6. It states, "We say with confidence, 'The Lord is my helper, I will not be afraid. What can mere mortals do to me?'" When you feel upset or overpowered and need a boost of strength, turn to this verse. God is your helper. Let your soul rest in Him. He is tirelessly working on your behalf. All is safe in His hands. He will fill you with love and peace. God, our protector, I know that you are accomplishing your plan and cause everything to work together for the good of those who love you. We are WZOL. This has been your Stress Relief for the day.
4: 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Acts chapter 13, verse 49.
5: As we look around the world, it's obvious that our world hangs on a slender thread, and the signs of the times all around us seem to be fulfilling Bible prophecy. We're going to look at the Middle East. We're going to look at an amazing prophecy that takes us down 2,500 years of time. We're going to see how the Bible predicted accurately the four nations that would ever rule the world. We're going to see how the Bible predicted the fate of Europe today. We're going to see how the Bible predicted where our world is right now. We're going to look at the stream of history and see what the end game of this is all about. The Bible predicted that this Tower of Babel would be destroyed. It was. The city of Babylon was built on the site of the Tower of Babel. But there, in the Bible, Jesus is speaking about the end times. He's speaking about our day. He's speaking about events in the Middle East. And Jesus says this, Matthew 24, verse 15, "Therefore, when you see the abomination of desolation spoken of by Daniel the prophet, standing in the holy place, whoever reads, let him understand." Jesus said, you want the key to the Middle East? Understand Daniel the prophet. You want the key to what's going to happen in our world in the future? Understand Daniel the prophet. You want to understand the divine drama and the destiny of the nations? Understand Daniel the prophet. One night, King Nebuchadnezzar went to sleep. And as he went to sleep, he had a dream. He woke up the next morning and he couldn't remember his dream. How many of you ever went to sleep one night? You woke up the next morning and you're wiping the sleep out of your eyes and you said,
6: I had a dream, but I can't remember it. Anybody like that? Raise your hand. I'm sure that you maybe were eating a little too much pizza the night before. Your stomach was rolling and rolling. Your mind is going like everything. And maybe we shouldn't eat so much before we go to bed. Maybe we wouldn't have any of those bad dreams. But I can guarantee you, Nebuchadnezzar wasn't eating pepperoni pizza in Chicago.

he went to sleep that night. And as he did, he said, Daniel chapter 2, verse 1, now in the second year of Nebuchadnezzar's reign, Nebuchadnezzar had dreams, and his spirit was so troubled that his sleep left him. That night in that ancient king's bedroom, 605 years before Christ, God gave to Nebuchadnezzar a dream that outlined the history of the world, that described the rise of Babylon, that outlined the history of the Middle East, that will tell you exactly why Saddam Hussein failed in his attempt to rebuild Babylon, which he did. But it takes you far beyond ancient Babylon, takes you right down to our day and the events that are unfolding all around us today. And this prophecy that we're going to study has been accurate for the last 2,500 years. The king went to bed, and as he woke up the next morning, he couldn't remember his dream. So he called in astrologers. He called in psychic seers. He called in his Chaldeans, his educated elite. He called in his fortune tellers. And he said to them, tell me, what did I dream last night, and what does it mean? They said, O king, you tell us what you dreamt last night, and we'll tell you what it means. The king was too smart for that. He said, look, if you can't tell me what I dreamt 24 hours ago, how can you tell me what's going to happen in 100 years from now, 200 years, or 300 years? You see, the king knew that if he told them what he dreamt, and God took it from his mind so he couldn't remember it, but the king knew that if he told them, they could make up any interpretation. And so God took it from his mind and he said, okay, look, if you don't tell me what I dreamt, I've been paying you good money as astrologers, as fortune tellers. I've been paying you good money, and you can't tell me anything about the future. Hey, maybe that's a lesson for us today. I'm sure it is. And he said, you can't tell me anything. I'll tell you what. If you don't tell me what I dreamt last night, I'm going to chop off your arms. I'm going to chop off your legs. I'm going to slit your throat, and I'm going to cut up your body, and then you will be in trouble. The wise men of Babylon left mystified. There was a young man by the name of Daniel. He's a young Jew. When Nebuchadnezzar attacked Jerusalem, he brought Daniel back to Babylon. And this young Jew came in before the king, and he said, now, king, look, I'm not like the rest of your astrologers or psychics. I'm not into that. But I know the God of heaven. And I know that you've threatened the lives of all the educated elite. King, give me some time and let me go and pray. And so Daniel went and knelt down and began to pray. And as he did, God revealed this dream to Daniel. A dream that takes us down 2,500 years of history. A dream that reveals the future. Have you ever had some problem in your life, some difficulty in your life, some challenge in your life, and you didn't know what to do? There is a place to come in the challenges of life. There's a place to come in the heartaches of life. God is our refuge and strength, a very present help in trouble. Therefore will not we fear, though the earth be removed and the mountains carried into the midst of the sea. God is a refuge and strength. We can still find him today in prayer. He says, come unto me, all you that are burdened and heavy laden, and I'll give you rest. We can lay our burdens down there. So Daniel came and prayed, and he discovered the meaning of the dream. And he came in before the king, and he said to the king, Daniel 2, verse 28. Let's read it together from the screen, reading together. But there is a God in heaven who reveals secrets, and he's made known to King Nebuchadnezzar what will be in the latter days. Notice what Daniel says. There is a God in heaven. Not maybe there's a God up there. Not perhaps there's a God up there. Not I think there's a God up there. Not it's highly likely there's a God up there. I love the way he says it. I love the certainty of it. There is a God in heaven. And what does this God in heaven do, everybody? What does he do? He does what? Reveals secrets, because he makes known to King Nebuchadnezzar what shall be in what days. In what days? The latter days. So the dream begins in Nebuchadnezzar's day, but it takes us down the stream of time through successive generations. It speaks to you and me. The history of the world is not a mere kaleidoscope of events. It's not merely a mishmash of confusing happenings. The history of this world is in the hands of the living God, and history has been following God's plan like a blueprint. The Bible says, Daniel 2, verse 31, you, O king, were watching, and behold, a great image. That's it, Daniel. That's what I saw. This great image, whose splendor was excellent, stood before you. Its form was awesome. King, you saw a great image. The image's head was of gold, his chest and arms of silver, his belly and thighs of brass, his legs of iron, his feet partly of iron and partly of

clay. You saw, O king, this image, head of gold, breast and arms of silver, thighs of brass, legs of iron, feet of iron and clay. Then, king, after that, you watched. A stone was cut out without hands, which struck the image in its feet of iron and clay and broke them in pieces. Then the iron, the clay, the bronze, the silver, the gold were crushed together and became like the chaff from the summer threshing floors. The wind carried them away. No trace was found for them. And the stone that struck the image became a mountain and filled the whole earth. Daniel, Daniel, that's exactly what I saw. Daniel, as I looked, I saw that great image. Daniel, exactly as you described it, I saw it in my dream. I did see, Daniel, that head of gold. Daniel, I did see that breast and arms of silver. I watched, Daniel, as I saw the thighs of brass. And Daniel, you are right. I remember now the image had legs of iron. And yes, Daniel, those toes were iron of iron and clay. I saw them there. And Daniel, then I watched. And it was frightening. A rock came, just as like you described. And it hit the image and crushed it and ground it to powder. And that rock got larger and larger and larger and larger. And it filled the whole earth. When Daniel described this image to King Nebuchadnezzar, Nebuchadnezzar was thrilled. If you were Nebuchadnezzar, and Daniel had just described what you saw in your dream, what would your next question to Daniel be? What would it be? You got it. What would it be? What does it mean? You know, there are a lot of people that say, oh, prophecy. You have your interpretation. I have my interpretation. Everybody has their own interpretation. Nobody can understand prophecy at all. Who gave this dream to Nebuchadnezzar? God did. If God gave the dream, wouldn't you want to give God credit? That if God gave the dream, God would also give the interpretation? Well, how do we find an interpretation of prophecy? Do I give each person in the audience a piece of paper? And suppose you never heard anything about the dream before, and I said, I want you to write down, guess what you think the head of gold means, guess what you think the breast and arm of silver, thighs of brass, legs of iron, feet of iron and clay, and guess what you think it means, guess what you think that rock means, does it mean a nuclear blast, what does it mean, write it all down, and we'll all agree that everybody will write down their different interpretation, we'll put them in a big basket, I'll close my eyes, we'll pick it out, and whatever one I read and pick out, that's what it means. Is that a good way to figure it out? If God gave the dream, we would expect God to give the interpretation. Daniel chapter 2, verse 36. This is the dream, Daniel says. Now we will tell the interpretation of it before the king. Who's the we? God and Daniel. God says, Daniel, I've given you a dream. Now I'll give you the interpretation. What does the head of gold represent? Daniel looks Nebuchadnezzar in the eyes, and he says, Daniel 2, verse 37 and 38, you, O king, are a king of kings. You are this head of gold. We don't have to guess. Daniel looks at Nebuchadnezzar, and he says, you're the head of gold. In other words, your empire, Babylon, represents the head of gold. Babylon was a lavish empire. Babylon ruled the world from 605 B.C. to 539 B.C., Babylon was one of the great cities ever to exist. Walls around Babylon that were so high that they were an impregnable fortress from the enemy, so wide that chariots two abreast could race here on the top of the walls. The walls around the city were pierced with eight gates. There were eight outer gates, but if you happened to get in the outer gates, there were walls on the inside of the city along the Euphrates River that ran through Babylon. So you had a double set of walls for invaders. The most important gate was called the Ishtar Gate. This is called Procession Way. When Nebuchadnezzar was victorious over his enemies, he would march with the spoils of war down Procession Way and come through the Ishtar Gate. Incidentally, Babylon today has been excavated. The tiles of ancient Babylon were steamed off.

the walls. They were brought back to the Pergamum Museum. The measurements were taken, and Babylon's walls were recreated in the museum, in part. The very procession way that goes through the Ishtar Gate was made there. And you can see that. I've done that on a number of occasions in the Pergamum Museum. Nebuchadnezzar married a woman that was from Lebanon, and she missed the greenery of Lebanon, so he built for her the hanging gardens that became one of the seven wonders of the world, with all kind of arboretums and trees and flowers. Babylon was a fantastic city. Babylon was about 10 miles around. If you compare that to Rome, it was 6 miles, and Athens about 4. So you see somewhat of the size of Babylon. Incredibly fantastic city. The key building in Babylon was a temple to Bel Marduk. The temple of Bel Marduk was 300 feet high, and it was outside, had blue glazed tile. Inside, it was overlaid with gold. Now, Bel Marduk was a god of Babylon. The temple contained 18 tons of gold. 8.5 tons of gold were in the throne alone. The statue of Bel Marduk was a gold statue. He sat on a golden throne before a golden table by a golden candlestick in a golden temple. Hence, Babylon was depicted as the richest of all metals. It was depicted as gold. Babylon had a 20-year food supply inside the city. When the Medes and Persians surrounded Babylon, the Babylonians went up on the walls. They threw food over to the Medes and Persians who surrounded the city and said, "Hey, look, guys, here's something to eat. You think you're going to starve us out by a siege because we can't go out to get food. Nobody can come in to get food. But look, we've got 20 years worth of food supply. We hope you're ready to stay there for a long time." The river Euphrates ran through the center of Babylon, giving it a constant water supply. How was it that Babylon fell? There was that night, Daniel chapter 4, verse 30. Nebuchadnezzar cries out, "Is not this great Babylon that I've built for a royal dwelling by my mighty power and for the honor of my majesty?" Nebuchadnezzar cries out, "I, with my own hands, with my own genius," he cries out in arrogance and pride, "I have built Babylon." Then in Daniel chapter 5, in one night, there was a feast that was thrown. And that very night, the hand wrote on the wall, and Babylon was attacked and destroyed, never to be rebuilt. These are the ruins of old Babylon. And you can see them there, right here with this arrow. But notice these ruins look a little newer. They are. Why? Because Saddam Hussein was building a new city at the site of ancient Babylon on the ruins of Nebuchadnezzar. He wanted to make this a lavish kingdom again. When Babylon was destroyed, what did God's word say? Jeremiah 51, verse 37. "Babylon will be a heap of ruins, a haunt of jackals, an object of horror and scorn, a place where no one lives." God's word said that Babylon would be destroyed. God's word said that Babylon would not be rebuilt. Saddam thought that he could break the prophecies of God's word, and I am here to tell you tonight that God's word stands forever. The Bible says, Isaiah 40, verse 8, "The flower fades, the grass withers, but the word of our God stands forever." Babylon, the head of gold, would rule the world. It did. But how did it fall? Another nation would rise, Medo-Persia would overthrow Babylon. It would rule from 539 to 331 BC, the chest and arms of silver. The Bible says the second metal, Daniel 2, verse 32, chest and arms of silver. What does that represent? Daniel 2:39, "After you, Nebuchadnezzar, after you, Babylon, after your empire, shall arise another kingdom." Each metal represents a kingdom. Gold, Babylon. Breast and arms of silver, Medo-Persia. Then you have brass and iron. Four great metals, four kingdoms that would rule the world. "After you, another shall arise." How did Babylon ever fall if it had a 20-year food supply? How did it ever fall if it had the river Euphrates?

going through the streets, going through the center of the city, providing a water supply. How did it ever fall if its walls were so high? One night, Belshazzar, grandson of Nebuchadnezzar, was leading out in a drunken feast. The wine was flowing. Long-robed Babylonian men held close, finely gowned, perfumed Babylonian women. There was sexual orgy taking place all over that banquet room. The music played, the throbbing, hypnotic dance beat occurred, and wine flowed. People were drunk. Immorality was taking place, and a hand came and wrote on the wall, "Mene, God has numbered your kingdom, Babylon, and finished it. Tekel, you've been weighed in the balances and found wanting. Perish, your kingdom is divided and given to the Medes and the Persians." The Bible says another kingdom would rise after Babylon. The Bible names that kingdom the Medes and the Persians. God named the leader of the Persian army, Cyrus, 150 years before he was ever born, as the one that would lead in the attack on Babylon and overthrow it. Here's the prophecy, Isaiah 45, verse 1. This prophecy was written about 680 years before Christ. The attack took place 539 before. So it's about 150 years before the events took place, well before Cyrus was ever born, certainly 100 years before. "Thus says the Lord to his anointed, to Cyrus." Wait a minute, to Cyrus, he's not born yet. That's prophecy. God's predicting the future. "Whose right hand I have held to subdue nations before him and loose the armor of kings, to open before him the double doors so the gates will not be shut." Cyrus would come. He would set Israel free from Babylonian captivity according to the prophecy. He would go through gates that would not be shut. How did that happen? Now here is the Cyrus cylinder. The Cyrus cylinder is the historical record that the archaeologists have discovered, found in the rocks that describe Cyrus's attack on Babylon and the Persian victory. This rock record harmonizes exactly what is in the Bible. Well, how did Cyrus do that? Herodotus, the Greek historian, tells us that Cyrus planned to march on Babylon in the spring, but one of his sacred horses drowned in the river. As it did, Cyrus was absolutely infuriated. Because he was, he dug 360 channels and he spread the river out over the plain. Now follow me closely. The river Euphrates ran under the gates of Babylon, right through the center of the city. Cyrus went upriver and he dug 360 channels and diverted the river, which meant that the riverbed would be dry. This delayed the destruction to the next year in 539 BC. So what Cyrus did was he took his armies and he went here down the dry riverbed under the walls. But you remember the prophecy said that Cyrus would find that these gates would not be shut, they'd be open. The reason they were open is because there was a drunken feast and the guards were half drunk, left the gates open. So Cyrus's army came under the gates, up into the city, through the open gates, attacked, and in that night, Babylon fell. Every one of these prophecies is fulfilled minutely, exactly. The Bible is no common book. It reveals clearly and accurately the unfolding of history. Babylon would rule. It did. It would be followed by Medo-Persia. It was. Medo-Persia would be ruled by a man by the name of Cyrus, named over 100 years before his birth. The events named 150 years before they happened. That happened. Cyrus would dry up the river Euphrates. Isaiah predicted that. That happened. Cyrus would find the gates open. He did. He would attack Babylon. He did. He would let the Jews go free. He did. Ladies and gentlemen, tonight, history is following these prophecies like a blueprint. But the Bible says, Daniel 2, verse 39, that another third kingdom of bronze would rise, which would rule over all the earth. There would be a nation that would rise that would overthrow the nation of Medo-Persia. Greece rose. It ruled from 331 to 168 BC. Thighs of bronze represent the next nation. And the Bible actually names Greece before the events ever happened, some 200 years before.
Here is Greek armor made out of bronze. Babylon, the richest nation, was gold. Medo-Persia, silver. And here, bronze representing the Greek Empire. Alexander the Great led the mighty Greek armies. And as he did, Alexander planned to rebuild the temple tower at Babylon. But remember what God said, it will never, ever, ever be rebuilt. He wanted to make Babylon a provincial capital city. But after 10,000 men worked 2 months clearing away all the debris, Alexander died and the project was never completed. Babylon, the head of gold. Medo-Persia, breasts and arms of silver. Greece, thighs of brass. But then the Bible talks about another world-ruling empire that would rise after Babylon, after Medo-Persia, after Greece. The Bible says that next a mighty power would rise like legs of iron. Who overthrew Greece? It was Rome, you know that. 168 BC before Christ to 476 AD, the legs of iron. The Bible says in Daniel 2, verse 40, and the fourth kingdom shall be strong as iron. Four kingdoms would come, rule the world, Babylon, Medo-Persia, Greece. The fourth kingdom would come, Rome. It was a Roman emperor that passed a decree that all the world would be taxed that brought Mary and Joseph to Bethlehem. You know, when the decline and the fall of the Roman Empire was written by Edward Gibbon, Edward Gibbon was probably the greatest historian of Rome. He used the very words of prophecy. He said, the images of gold, silver, or brass that might serve to represent the nations and their kings were successfully broken by the Iron Monarchy of Rome. You know, isn't it surprising that the historian, the greatest historian of Rome, sees in the image of Daniel 2, the gold, the silver, the brass, and the iron, the very fulfillment of history. History is following this dream. Rome ruled 168 to 476. Rome was ruling when Mary gave birth to Jesus. Jesus was taken by his parents, Joseph and Mary, to Egypt because of a Roman ruler that wanted to kill them. It was a Roman that tried Jesus and Romans that crucified Jesus and Romans that stood guard at his tomb. So Rome was that fourth great world ruling empire. Its empire extended from Spain through Europe down into the Middle East and on into northern Africa. It was the greatest world ruling empire of its time. Babylon, the head of gold. Persia, chest and arms of silver. Greece, thighs of brass. Rome, legs of iron. But wait a minute, what about these toes of the image? All of history is moving toward one glorious climax. The Bible says in Daniel 2, verse 41, whereas you saw the feet and toes, partly of potter's clay and partly of iron, the kingdom, that is Rome, shall be, what's that next word? Divided. See, the Bible did not say that a fifth world ruling empire would rise after Rome. You know, if I were predicting, I might say something like this. Gold, silver, brass, iron, copper, tin, zinc, aluminum. You know, from a human perspective, you'd expect that the metals just would go on and on and on. But God knows what he's doing. Four nations would rule the world. They did. Rome. Rome would not be conquered by a fifth world ruling power, but it would be what, everybody? Divided. Don't we understand that from our study as a school child, that Rome fell apart from within and the barbarian tribes came down? It was not conquered by a fifth world ruling power. The toes of the image with iron and clay represent the divisions of the Roman Empire. And just like iron and clay do not mix, these empires would never come together again with one royal Roman Empire. The Bible talks about the divisions of Rome, and it talks about the barbarian tribes coming down and attacking Rome. There would be the Anglo-Saxons that came to the place we now know as England, the Franks in France, the Suevi in Switzerland, the Vandals in northern Africa, the Visigoths in Portugal, the Visigoths in Spain, Burgundians and Heruli in Italy. We would see Europe divided. You know, some time ago I was lecturing in Europe, and a skeptic came up to me and he said,
How do you know the Bible's true?

I said, you're standing on it. He said, what do you mean? I said, how do you know the Bible is true? I said, you're standing on it. I said, reach down and take a fistful of dirt. The Bible predicted the four nations that would rule the world, Babylon, Medo, Persia, Greece, and Rome. It predicted that the Roman Empire would be divided. It predicted that that division of the Roman Empire would stay until the second coming of Christ, and that Rome would never, ever, ever be reunited again. That's exactly happened. These prophecies of the Bible have been fulfilled accurately, precisely, minutely down through the centuries. Notice what the Bible says. It says, they will mingle themselves with the seed of men, but they will not adhere to one another, just as iron does not mix with clay. The Bible says they will mingle themselves with the seed of man. What does this mingling of the seeds mean? Intermarriage. So there would be intermarriage in Europe. Royal families would intermarry or mingle their seeds to try to have one absolute monarchy or royal family of Europe. Come with me to Frederiksberg Castle, not far from Copenhagen in Denmark. As you come to Frederiksberg Castle, and as you enter through the doors of that castle, you have the family tree of Europe, showing that each of the royal families of Europe at one particular time were united, trying to bring together all of Europe. But the problem was, those royal families fought with one another and never accomplished their dream of uniting Europe. Think of Napoleon, for example, wanted to unite all of Europe. How was he going to do it? The mingling of seeds. If he couldn't accomplish it with military, he would mingle seeds. So what does that mean? He divorced Josephine, married Louise of Austria, and he desired to unite all of Europe. He wanted to take the Napoleonic kin of Europe, unite them with the Habsburg Empire of Austria, so there would be one Europe. He wanted to unite it. But the Bible says, just as iron and clay do not mix, the empire would be divided. It says, they shall mingle with the seed of men, but they'll not adhere. They shall not cling one to another. Charles V tried to unite all of Europe. Charles V failed. Charlemagne tried to unite all of Europe, wanted to make what he called the Holy Roman Empire. Charlemagne failed. Napoleon, of course, we mentioned, wanted to unite all of Europe. And he said, look, I am not interested in anything but uniting Europe. Toes of iron and clay did not interest him. He believed he could unite Europe. He said, Napoleon's journal says this, there'll be one Europe, there'll be one currency, there'll be one language, there'll be one government all over Europe. But Napoleon failed. And when Napoleon was defeated in the Battle of Waterloo in June of 1814-15, Napoleon shouted out these words. He said, God Almighty is too much for me. Ladies and gentlemen, you cannot break Bible prophecy. These prophecies have been fulfilled century after century. The Bible says in Daniel 2, verse 43, they will mingle with the seed of men, but they will not cleave one to the other, just as iron is not mixed with clay. That's exactly what has happened. Here's Lectures on Modern History by Dr. Arnold. He was asking the question, why didn't Napoleon unite Europe? And he said, what was the principal adversary of this tremendous power? By whom was it checked, resisted, and put down? By none and by nothing but the direct and manifest interposition of God. In other words, even the historian says, God is the one that brought down kings and empires. The feet of iron and clay would never, ever, ever be reunited again. Political leaders have attempted to do that throughout the centuries, by intermarriage, by war. Hitler tried. He said there'll be one people, one empire, one leader. But Hitler came to his ruin at a time when Hitler was coming across Europe and it appeared that he had all Europe conquered. A friend of mine's grandfather

who was an editor in Europe, published on the front page of his magazine the picture of the image of Daniel 2, with the head of gold, breast and arms of silver, thighs of brass, legs of iron, with a stone breaking the image, saying, Hitler will not succeed, Bible prophecy predicts it, and people laughed. But they're not laughing now, because God's word indeed is true. Hitler's armies failed. But what's the next event in the prophecy? We're not in the head of gold. We're not in the breast and arms of silver. We're not in the thighs of brass. We're not in the legs of iron. We're right down here in the toenails of the image. You see, if 9/10 of this prophecy has been fulfilled, if 9/10 of it's been fulfilled, if there's one little part yet to be fulfilled, wouldn't you think if the prophecy was 100% accurate so far, it will yet be accurate in the very, very near future? What is this rock that smites the image? Is it some nuclear holocaust that destroys the earth? What is this rock that smites the image? Is it some asteroid that strikes earth? What is this rock that smites the image? Is it some meteor that destroys us? What is that? What does the Bible say? Daniel 2, verse 34. You watched while a stone was cut out without hands. What does it mean, cut out without hands? It is not something human. It is divine. And what happens? There's a rock that strikes the image on its feet, and iron and clay, and breaks it to pieces. Who is this rock that strikes the image? The God of heaven will set up a kingdom that will never be destroyed. The rock represents Jesus Christ, the great rock of ages that will come again and crush down the kingdoms of this world. Jesus Christ will set up his eternal, everlasting kingdom. The kingdoms of this world rise and fall. Babylon rose and fell. Nebuchadnezzar rose and fell. Belshazzar rose and fell. Medo-Persia rose and fell. Darius rose and fell. Cyrus rose and fell. Greece rose and fell. Alexander rose and fell. Rome rose and fell. The empires have been divided. All the political leaders have risen and fallen. But the Bible says, right down at the end of time, when Europe is divided, when they're trying to unite Europe with a common currency and the European common market, and they're trying to bring Europe together, the Bible says that Europe would be divided, but God would have an eternal, everlasting solution. The rock would come. Christ would set up his eternal kingdom. And the Bible says it'll break in pieces and consume all these kingdoms, and it shall stand forever and ever. God's kingdom is going to stand forever and ever. Kingdoms rise and fall, but God's kingdom is eternal. There's hope on the way. You and I need not look at the future gripped with fear. We can look at the future consumed with hope. This world is not going to be destroyed by a nuclear warfare and end up in a spinning globe of ash. This world is not going to end as we fight one another for a few crumbs of bread. This world is not going to be destroyed by global warming. This world is in the hands of the living God. Babylon would rise and fall. It did. Medo-Persia would rise and fall. It did. Greece would rise and fall. It did. Rome would rise and fall. It did. It was divided. There would be attempts through intermarriage and political machinations and war to unite Europe. But they would not occur because the hand of God would be guiding the destinies of this world. It is good news. The King is coming. Jesus Christ is on his way. We are living in the toes of that image. And there is hope for a troubled world. And there is hope, great hope, for our troubled hearts. One day there will be no more night. Sickness and suffering and sorrow and heartache and disease will be gone forever. One day we will live in God's kingdom and breathe that very atmosphere of love and joy and peace. When all suffering and all sorrow and all sickness is a thing of the past, when all tears and all tragedy and all trauma is a thing of the past, when all sickness is

0: You may think that the more you keep for yourself, the happier you'll be. But in God's kingdom, the more you give away, the more joy you receive. So be a cheerful giver. Don't give till it hurts. Give till it tickles.
1: 2 Corinthians 9, verse 7. Whoever sows sparingly will also reap sparingly. And whoever sows generously will also reap generously. For God loves a cheerful giver.

0: God gives his children peace when they trust him. 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
1: Psalms 4 verse 8, I will lie down and sleep in peace. 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

0: Words are very powerful. 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